0: Glad to have you with us on this edition of NHK Newsline. I'm Raja Pradhan with the news from Tokyo. Japan has a new Nobel laureate. Sawai Kinso is one of two winners of this year's Nobel Prize in Chemistry.
1: The Royal Swedish Academy of Sciences has decided to award the 2026 Nobel Prize in Chemistry to Henri Gagan and Kinso Sawai for the discovery of nonlinear effects and autocatalysis in asymmetric organic synthesis.
0: The Academy explained some molecules have mirror images, but in some situations, like in pharmaceuticals, scientists may only want one side. That's common in nature, but could not be reproduced in a lab until Sawai discovered how to form just one half of the mirror image. The Academy says Sawai is the first to accomplish that other than life itself. 76-year-old Sawai was born in Hiroshima Prefecture and is now Professor Emeritus at the Tokyo University of Science. He joined the ceremony by phone.
2: I'm very excited to receive the very nice news about the Nobel Prize. Of course, this is the most exciting day in my, one of the most exciting days in my life.
0: As for where he was when he got the news,
2: I was out for shopping nearby my house. Yeah.
0: This is the third straight year with a Nobel Prize winner from Japan. Sawai is the 31st Japanese individual to win one of the awards. That includes those who were born and educated in Japan and later received U.S. citizenship. Japan's Prime Minister Takaichi Sanae has told Okinawa's governor she intends to hold talks with the United States. This follows the arrest of a U.S. Marine on suspicion of murder and robbery of a local woman. U.S. Marine Corps Lance Corporal Devin Jacob Ballard is suspected of killing the 39-year-old at a hotel in Naha City on Saturday. Authorities say Ballard also stole her wallet and other belongings. He's stationed at the Marine Corps Air Station Futenma and was arrested on Sunday. Takaichi met with Okinawa Governor Koja Genta at the Prime Minister's office in Tokyo on Wednesday. Koja said the incident is extremely vicious and has caused great anxiety among people there. He said it's totally unacceptable.
3: The U.S. military's measures to tighten discipline and educate on human rights are not working.
0: Koja called for fundamental measures to prevent anything like this from happening again. Takaichi responded she intends to hold more Japan-U.S. talks.
4: This incident is deeply regrettable, and I am outraged. We intend to further consultations between Japan and the U.S. on how to implement effective measures.
0: Koja also called on the central government to speed up talks with Okinawa Prefecture about reducing the burden of hosting U.S. bases. Takaichi said she'll respond accordingly. The governor told reporters after the meeting he'll closely monitor what measures are considered in bilateral talks. Meanwhile, all forces in Okinawa are confined to their bases following Sunday's arrest as the U.S. military responds to the incident. Lieutenant General Benjamin Watson issued a notice titled Standards and Discipline late Tuesday, ordering all Okinawa bases to halt operations for 48 hours. He also canceled off-base liberty and banned alcohol consumption. He wrote, the measures will be followed by a month-long curfew requiring all military personnel to remain in their quarters from midnight to 5 a.m. Four major Japanese beer makers have been raided by the Japan Fair Trade Commission on allegations of violating the country's anti-monopoly law. They're suspected of forming a cartel to coordinate beer price increases. Asahi Breweries, Kirin Brewery, Sapporo Breweries, and Suntory Spirits are all Tokyo-based companies with over a 90% share in the domestic beer market. Sources say they're suspected of conspiring to decide when and how much to raise beer prices when shipping to wholesalers. They raised prices in October 22 and April last year, citing soaring raw material costs. The timing of the announcements coincided closely. All four firms are members of the Brewers Association of Japan. Sources say the association holds monthly meetings and section chief level officials met behind the scenes to coordinate prices. Beer-like drinks were included in the discussions. Each company has said it'll fully cooperate with the investigation. Now, the JFTC Secretary General commented on the case.
5: I do not deny that an investigation is being conducted today, but I'd like to refrain from commenting on the details as a preliminary review is underway. Our first priority is to establish the facts of the case.
0: Iwanari said each business operator should independently set prices based on its own strategy, as pricing is an important means of competition. He added he hopes each industry will take precautionary measures to prevent such cases. The JFTC has indicated its policy to strongly deal with cartels that take advantage of a wave of price hikes. The commission apparently takes the case seriously, as beer is a product closely related to daily life, and the cartel was allegedly formed by companies with an overwhelming share in the market. Criminal complaints with prosecutors are a possibility. This supermarket in Yokohama near Tokyo carries beer from all four companies. A buyer for the store says it's strange the prices of products from different makers are all the same.
6: A cartel goes against free competition, and that is something that should be corrected. As a store worker, I feel incensed about this.
0: Consumers also expressed their dismay.
7: I feel quite disappointed that prices are decided secretly.
0: Another consumer said he expects beer makers to provide products that are both satisfying and come with reasonable price tags. We turn now to war-torn Yemen, where the Iran-backed Houthi movement has stepped up its offensive against the Saudi-backed interim government. Houthi forces have seized the port city of Mocha and an island in the strategically important Bab el-Mandeb Strait, raising concerns about the impact on global shipping and energy markets. Meanwhile, the United Nations says escalating fighting has forced at least 120,000 people from their homes in the past 2 months alone, putting civilians in increasingly life-threatening conditions.
7: This evacuee camp is in Obak, northeastern Djibouti. According to the United Nations and others, the number of people fleeing Yemen has increased since the beginning of September. Many people here endure extremely harsh conditions, including high temperatures and humidity.
8: Living like this is really difficult. I cannot get prenatal checkups, and I'm worried about my baby's future as well as my own health.
7: This is 45-year-old Mukhtar Mohammed Ali. He was living with his family in a town near the Bab el-Mandeb Strait. But an attack on September 10th left his home uninhabitable.
9: Fighter jets were carrying out airstrikes against Houthi forces.
7: To escape the fighting, Mukhtar decided the next day to flee by boat to Djibouti with his pregnant wife and their three children.
9: More than 90 people were packed onto our small boat, and we could barely move. Waves kept crashing into us. It was a nightmare.
7: During the journey, his wife went into labor. Once they arrived in Djibouti, she gave birth to a girl, Mariam. Mariam has developed rashes, including on her face and arms. Her body temperature is consistently high. But the family says they cannot obtain medicine.
9: I don't think countries around the world are thinking about the people of Yemen. If it weren't for the airstrikes and other fighting, I would want to return home.
7: Concerns over the escalation of fighting in Yemen are also being felt in Japan. This is 33-year-old Tarek Al-Mughahid, originally from Yemen. After graduating from a Japanese university, he began importing Yemen's specialty product, mocha coffee, 8 years ago. He wanted people in Japan to experience its authentic taste. On this day, he set up shop at an international exchange event. The coffee takes its name from the Yemeni port city of Mocha.
3: One characteristic of Yemeni coffee is its chocolatey flavor. It has a surprisingly sweet aftertaste. I want people to know Yemen for more than just political instability. It also has rich coffee-growing regions.
7: The beans are sourced by Tarek's elder brother, Kosai, who lives in Yemen. Avoiding conflict zones, he travels around the country to purchase beans directly from farmers. Whenever the security situation deteriorates, Tarek worries most about his brother's safety. He calls to check on him almost every day.
3: Please be careful when you're on the road.
10: Don't worry, things have been calmer lately.
7: The area where Kosai lives is said to be relatively stable, but if the fighting expands, its impact could be unavoidable.
3: Even if things seem stable in the city, once you venture outside, the situation can become very unstable. There can be gun battles as well as airstrikes. Those risks are always there, and that's what worries me.
0: For more, Nishumi Naoko and I earlier spoke to Cairo Bureau Chief Kojima Mei, who covered the story.
11: So, May, one comment that really struck me was from an evacuee who said, no one in the world thinks about the people of Yemen. So what impressions did you come away with?
12: Well, what stood out most was the large number of displaced people and the extremely harsh condition they are living in. The area was very hot and humid, and many people endured severe overcrowding, as we just saw. Some evacuees told us, I would rather have stayed in Yemen than live in a place like a prison. Comments like that show just how difficult and exhausting life in displacement has become for many families.
0: Right. Aid appears to be falling far short of what's needed. So, May, do you see any signs the situation could improve?
12: Unfortunately not. What struck me was that humanitarian aid did not seem to be keeping pace with the increasing number of evacuees. A UN officials working in the area put it this way.
13: There are not enough tents. We need to ensure that there is enough latrines, access to water. And one of the priority always in this type of situation is education for the children. So the main challenge or priority right now, as you said, is a long-term installment for them, because most likely they're going to stay there for, I mean, at least a couple of months, if not years.
12: When we visited, many people, including the local authorities, told us the flow of the evacuee has slowed. However, it doesn't mean the situation is calm. Still, there are a lot of people in Yemen who are unable to leave because of the fuel shortages. Also, I would like to point out that Djibouti has been hosting Yemenis and others for over 10 years. One evacuee who has lived in the camp for more than a decade told us, this time it feels like more people are arriving than ever before. Yet the amount of aid seems lower than ever. When it comes to Yemen, international tensions often focuses on the impact on global energy markets. But on the ground, what we are seeing is a worsening humanitarian crisis. The United Nations and other organizations say long-term displacement is increasingly unavoidable, highlighting the urgent need for stronger international support.
0: The administration of U.S. President Donald Trump has reportedly discussed reciprocal nuclear site visits with Beijing. This comes amid concerns over China's rapid military buildup. CNN on Tuesday quoted a source as saying the idea was initially proposed by China earlier this year. Officials reportedly discussed visits to the U.S. Department of Energy National Labs and to equivalent facilities in China. The source also said the U.S. would be open to discussing visits to nuclear testing sites. In September, the White House announced Trump advocated for trilateral arms control negotiations between the United States, Russia, and China. But CNN quoted a U.S. official as saying Trump and Chinese President Xi Jinping did not discuss site visits during their summit talks last month. The Stockholm International Peace Research Institute has said the U.S. was estimated to have 5,042 nuclear warheads. China likely has 620. The U.S. Defense Department released a report last year saying China is on track to have over 1,000 warheads by 2030. We move now to what's making headlines in parts of the Asia-Pacific region with Cholapasa Narula at our bureau in Bangkok.
14: Min Aung Hlaing, representing Myanmar's military-backed government, is in Malaysia for talks with the country's Prime Minister Anwar Ibrahim. The two are set to discuss the ongoing process of repatriating Myanmar refugees. Min Aung Hlaing arrived at an airport near Kuala Lumpur on Wednesday afternoon for the two-day official visit. He's scheduled to meet Anwar for bilateral talks on Thursday. Last week, Malaysia started to repatriate 5,000 people from Myanmar back to their home country, which has been in turmoil since the military coup in 2021. The move comes as the number of refugees in Malaysia is rising and anti-refugee sentiment grows. Kuala Lumpur says the return is strictly voluntary, but the United Nations Refugee Agency has voiced concerns, citing the civil war and dire humanitarian situation in Myanmar. The Malaysian government says, on top of the repatriation process, both sides will also discuss efforts by ASEAN to promote peace in Myanmar. Turning now to India, where the central bank on Wednesday raised its key policy rate by 25 basis points to 5.5%, signaling a shift towards a tighter monetary policy. It's the first rate hike in 3 years and 8 months. The move comes as energy prices and inflation rise amid tensions in the Middle East.
15: Given the current conditions, rate cuts are off the table in the near term, and policy action ahead can only be a rate hike or a pause.
14: Malhotra added that uncertainty in the global economy and supply chain disruptions are expected to affect domestic economic activity. Business leaders and investors from around the world are gathering in Singapore to discuss a range of issues, including developing and managing AI technologies. Part of the goal is to reduce reliance on the United States and China, which continue to lead the world in AI development. The Milken Institute Asia Summit 2026 kicked off on Wednesday. The event is a global conference organized by a US-based nonprofit think tank. About 1,500 people from roughly 50 countries are expected to take part in the event. One of the themes on the first day was AI safety and how governments and companies can make autonomous use of AI. The CEO of an AI startup pointed out that it's important for medium-sized countries to have their own AI systems, but he also said it is not necessary to create everything from scratch.
16: You should consider customizing these models for your use cases, which is much, much cheaper, much more achievable, and that way the knowledge of these AI models and the ability to deploy them flexibly to use them in a private manner on your citizens' data stays intact.
14: The event runs through Friday. The UN says over 32,000 children in central Nepal are suffering in the aftermath of August's massive mudslides. And for many of the young trauma victims, it is not their first natural disaster. NHK World's Ude Lama reports.
17: This public school in Kathmandu teaches children displaced from the two hardest hit areas, Ruswa and Nuwakot. 15-year-old Neera Taman fled Ruswa district with her parents to the capital. While Neera managed to escape, her uncle and two nephews remain missing.
18: खोलाएर रहेछ अनि हामी त माथि स्कुलमा भागेको स्कुल त सबैभन्दा टप छ नि त आफन्तहरू धेरै घुमाए आफ्नै ठाउँको मान्छेहरू घुमाए
19: प्लिज कम इन
17: Haunted by disaster memories, Neera is seeing the school counselor. At first, she says the trauma left her completely speechless.

0: This region is no stranger to suffering. A massive earthquake 11 years ago took the lives of 9,000 people. For many people at this shelter in Nuwakot, the mudslide was a double blow. 14-year-old Janisa Tamang lives with her mother. The latest disaster killed seven of her family, including her father, sister, and relatives. Janisa says the flash flooding swept away her father and sister along with their home. This footage of Janisa's family was taken by NHK last year. It shows her late father. In 2015, the earthquake destroyed her home, killing nine family members, including her brother. After the quake, Janisa taught children disaster survival, a promise to her father.
1: भूकंप आयो भने हामीले यसरी नभाग्ने बाहिर नभाग्ने जहाँ थियो त्यही यसरी यसरी बस्ने यसो गर्ने सबैले गर्ने त.
0: Keeping her promise, Janisa began studying to become a paramedic. 11 years later, despite trauma and life in a shelter, she has not given up on her goal. But to ensure that happens, these children need safe schools and continued international support. Uday Lama, NHK World, Kathmandu.
2: That wraps up our bulletin. I'm Chola Pansana Rula in Bangkok.

0: And for more stories, make sure you access the NHK World Japan website. Downpours in Chile have led to a dangerous situation for one dog. Our meteorologist Jonathan Oh explains what happened in our World Weather Report.
1: Hello, we have been seeing some heavy rain that's been pushing through central portions of Chile and has been causing some problems on the ground, impacting people and also animals as well. Here's a look at some video that's coming out of the city as dramatic footage captures the struggle of a stray dog that survived a rising river due to heavy rain Tuesday. The dog was trapped in a concrete barrier by the swollen river for more than 2 hours, but also seen getting swept in the process too. According to Reuters, local media outlets said rescue teams made 5 separate attempts to save the animal, but in the end, the dog managed to get out of the torrent on its own and was carried to safety. Now, the Meteorological Directorate of Chile reported over 100 millimeters of rainfall in parts of Santiago on Tuesday. And we are going to see more of this rain continuing as we go through the day on Thursday as well, eventually drying up, but still looking at that rain possibility, which could compound the issues that have been in place as we go forward throughout the day. Meanwhile, speaking of some rain, really seeing a lot of it taking place over toward Florida as we have a stationary front that's kind of lingering in the area and also getting a little bit of a feed from Isaias as well that's in the region. So that will continue to be part of the story as we go forward in time. Looking back to the north and west, relatively dry as high pressure cones

weather, though, we have a cold front that is pushing through the Great Lakes. So Toronto looking at a chance for some rain coming up on Thursday. Still looking at some hot weather into Southern California. Los Angeles, you're seeing temperatures in the mid-30s with sunny weather, and that will continue to be the case as we go forward throughout the day. Looking at what's happening across Northeast Asia, Choi Wan is moving out onto the open waters, and we're looking at a relatively dry pattern across Northeast Asia as high pressure continues to be the main factor in the forecast here. So we're talking about sunny weather and fair temperatures in places like Tokyo, 25 coming up on Thursday. Seoul, we're also looking at 25 with sunny skies. That's a look at your forecast. Hope you have a good day wherever you are.

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